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20: From Bloomberg World Headquarters in New York, I'm Doug Krisner. Let's update top stories. We'll look at market action as well. 9:05 in the morning in Tokyo. So we have trading in Japanese equities. The Nikkei lower by 0.9%. Very little movement in U.S. Treasuries at this hour. We did have higher yields in the States, given a spike in the price of crude oil, and that came on signs the U.S. and Iran are far apart on a deal to end the war. We have seen renewed fighting in Lebanon, and at the same time, Iranian media reported an oil tanker had been seized in the Strait of Hormuz. Also consider the deterioration in this truce between the U.S. and Iran. It officially collapsed today, and President Trump rejected the idea of extending it. In New York trading, WTI was up 2.5%. We're up another 0.4% right now at just under $85. As I mentioned, those higher oil prices rekindled concern over stubborn inflation. We have seen inflation well above the Fed's target for the past 5 years. And a fair question is whether the Fed will raise interest rates before the end of the year to get it under control. Now, in the Treasury market today, the yield on the 30-year hit 5.31%. That's the highest in nearly 2 decades. Here is Bloomberg's

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16: From Bloomberg World's headquarters in New York, I'm Doug Krisner. Let's update top stories in market action. The South Korean equity market is back online after a holiday on Monday, and right now the KOSPI is up about 2.4%. A lot of positivity among the semiconductor stocks after the Philadelphia Semiconductor Index in New York trading picked up about 1.6%. Crude oil prices are continuing to advance. That was the case in New York trading, where WTI jumped 2.5% on signs the U.S. and Iran appear to be far apart from any deal to end the war. We've heard about renewed fighting in Lebanon, and today Iranian media reported an oil tanker had been seized in the Strait of Hormuz. Consider the fact as well that that deteriorating truce between the U.S. and Iran officially collapsed today, and President Trump rejected the idea of extending it. At the moment, WTI at around 84.95 with a gain of 0.5%. Now, that spike in oil rekindled concern over stubborn inflation. We know that the rate of inflation in the U.S. has been stuck above the Fed's 2% target for the past 5 years. Today, the U.S. 30-year Treasury hit a yield of 5.31%, the highest in nearly 2 decades. Here is Greg Bowdle of BNP Paribas.
17: It really brings attention into the market, and part of the question we have to ask is, why are rates higher? You could look at the correlation of the different equity indices to rates, for example, and you could see that the most negatively correlated to rates is the Russell, the small and mid-caps, which intuitively makes sense, a part of the market that suffers more when rates are higher.
16: That is Greg Bowdle from BNP Paribas. Now, in terms of the equity markets today in the States, the S&P was down 0.5%. Anthropic is on track to generate annual

0: annualized revenue of more than $65 billion based on its current performance. That is more than a seven-fold increase from the pace at the end of last year. We are told Anthropic shared these figures as part of a regular update with investors. NVIDIA will be spending as much as $105 billion to support a massive new data center campus in Ohio, set to be leased by OpenAI. NVIDIA seems to be lending the power of its balance sheet for this project. We check markets for you throughout the day here on Bloomberg. Very little changed in U.S. Treasury yields. A 10-year now at 4.72%. In Tokyo, the Nikkei is down 0.3%. However, in Sydney, the ASX 200 is higher by 0.3%. Global news 24 hours a day and whenever you want it with Bloomberg News Now. 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
12: From Bloomberg World's headquarters in New York, I'm Doug Krisner. Let's update our top stories. We'll look at market action as well. You have to start with the semiconductor trade if you're looking at stocks in the Asia-Pacific, particularly in South Korea. The market is back online in Seoul after a holiday yesterday. Shares in SK Hynix right now up nearly 4.5%. Samsung is up 2%. Those gains leading the Kospi to a gain of about 1.4%. And we are off the best levels of the early going here in Seoul. This follows a pretty positive day for U.S. chip stocks. We had the Philadelphia Semiconductor Index rising by 1.6%. Crude oil prices are higher still. This on signs that the U.S. and Iran appear far apart on any deal to end their war. We've recently seen some renewed fighting in Lebanon, and at the same time, Iranian media reported earlier an oil tanker had been seized in the Strait of Hormuz. Now, you weigh that against this deterioration in the truce between the U.S. and Iran, which incidentally officially collapsed on Monday. President Trump rejected the idea of extending it. And right now, WTI crude oil in the electronic session is up around 0.6% at $85 after jumping 2.5% in New York trading. Anthropic is on track to generate annualized revenue of more than $65 billion based on its current performance. This is a more than sevenfold increase from its pace at the end of last year. We're being told that Anthropic shared these figures as part of a regular update with its investors. Here is Bloomberg's Anthony Stevens.
13: Yeah, this kind of bolsters the investment case for the AI ecosystem, given that Anthropic and OpenAI look increasingly like they'll be able to pay. Right? There was a lot of concern around this circular financing and where is the money coming for all of these kind of AI capex. But the money is here, right? And it's growing at an extremely rapid clip. And that's put a line under that entire kind of concern.
12: That is Bloomberg's Anthony Stevens. Speaking of concern about circular financing, NVIDIA has agreed to spend as much as $105 billion to support a massive new data center campus in Ohio set to be leased by OpenAI. Now, NVIDIA is lending the power of its balance sheet for this project. The center, incidentally, will be equipped with NVIDIA semiconductors and computers. Right now in Tokyo, Nikkei down 1%. In Hong Kong, Hang Seng weaker by 0.7%. On the Chinese mainland, CSI 300 down

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17: The long ends, Tom, look very fragile. And there's a completely different narrative if you focus on, say, the 2 to the 5 year, because those bonds just about everywhere reflect what the policy rate is and where it's going to go. And the point is that if you take the 2 year treasury, it's moved to price in 3 cuts now to 2 hikes or something like that. So if you've got a 4 to 5 rate hike net move, that explains the yield shift. Now, in the longer end, it's very different. You've got competition from hyperscalers. You've got equities performing so well that no young person understands why you'd buy a bond. And then you've got concerns about fiscal policy, which I suppose give you fiscal risk premium. But it would be wrong to put it all on the debt side of things. It is a factor. But there's others.
16: How do you respond to the American debt and deficit, where the Secretary of Treasury and many others, to be fair to Mr. Bessent, want to have short-term paper, lots of T-bills, lots of one-year, lots of two-year paper?
17: Yeah, so they're doing that, aren't they? And it wouldn't surprise me if they shut down the issuance of the ultra-long paper. I mean, you can see it's getting a bit more fragile for the 30-year papers. I think we've got a 20-year coming up. 20 years never go well in the best of times. It's a very strange maturity. It kind of sticks out on the curve. Some people call it a dog for a good reason.
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2: This is a Bloomberg Money Minute. Meta Platforms is headed to court today for a high-stakes showdown with a coalition of state attorneys general over claims the company deliberately designed Facebook and Instagram to encourage compulsive use among young users. The trial carries enormous risk for Meta, with potential penalties of as much as $1.4 trillion, and could have a material impact on the company's business and how its platform fundamentally operates. Costco is planning to enter the Medicare market with a limited rollout of Costco-branded Medicare plans in partnership with Scan Group, a nonprofit insurer. That's according to the Wall Street Journal. The companies will start by selling Medicare Advantage products in two states and a Medicare supplement in a third, targeting around 5 million Medicare enrollees. The new Medicare products will integrate with Costco's offerings and be sold in Costco stores, but will not come with a Costco membership. On Wall Street, stocks are lower. The Dow down 0.3%. The Nasdaq down more than 1%. The S&P down more than 0.5%. Erica Herskowitz, Bloomberg Radio.
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3: On the latest edition of the Bloomberg Daybreak U.S. edition podcast, Bloomberg's Stuart Livingston Wallace joined us on what's next with Iran after the end of the 60-day interim deal.
4: No, I mean, it leaves us exactly where we were a week ago. I mean, effectively, that deal was dead, you know, a few days after it started, and Trump himself effectively said it was over several weeks ago. The Iranians been making similar noises. And look, the reality on the ground is that we had a second wave of hostilities in the middle of July that was not on the scale of what we saw in March and April, but nonetheless, you know, it was a pretty serious exchange of fire. So I didn't think anyone was anticipating that it was necessarily going to be rolled over or extended. Where we are is, in effect, you know, these ongoing and very vague talks that seem to be going on via the mediators with a very little clarity about what's actually being discussed. Though I suspect we can assume that the kind of the contours of what you saw in the memorandum of understanding will be largely the contours of what you're going to see in what's being discussed right now. So it's going to be along those lines, because those are the key issues, and that's fundamentally how you're going to address them.
3: Okay, so that gets to the negotiations that Iran and Oman say that they're still underway with. And, you know, President Trump has also talked about there being a back channel with the Islamic Revolutionary Guard Corps. Is that part of what you're saying is the murkiness around what kind of discussions are happening right now?
4: Yeah, that's exactly right. So, I mean, in some respects, the Iran-Oman negotiations over a very specific issue of control, or rather governance, of the Strait of Hormuz. So that would include, you know, which navigation routes, what, if any, fees can be extracted, and those sorts of things.
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5: This is a Bloomberg Business of Sports report. Madison Square Garden Sports has filed with the Securities and Exchange Commission a Form 10 for the proposed spinoff of the New York Rangers from the world champion New York Knicks. The end result would be two separate publicly traded companies. The MSG Knickerbocker side would include its G League affiliate, the Westchester Knicks, while MSG Rangers would include its minor league affiliate, the Hartford Wolfpack, along with the MSG Training Center. MSG Sports says that James Dolan would serve as the executive chairman and chief executive officer of both entities. The spinoff is expected to be completed by the end of October of this year, but is subject to league approval, along with receipt of a tax opinion from council, as well as board approval. The spinoff, which is tax-free, is expected to distribute 100% of the Rangers company's common stock proportionally to MSG Sports shareholders. According to Forbes, the Knicks are worth $9.75 billion, the third most valuable NBA team, while the Rangers are the second most valuable NHL club, valued at $4 billion. That's the Bloomberg Business of Sports Report. I'm Dan Schwartzman.
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8: 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It's Scarlett Fu, Paul Sweeney. This is the Bloomberg Intelligence Program. Got some selling out there in the stock market. We'll get to that in just a moment. Wayne Sanders is going to join us, Senior Defense Analyst for Bloomberg Intelligence. President Trump taking a harder stance on the Strait of Hormuz right now. What does that mean for from the military perspective? Ann Berry, founder and managing partner at Threadneedle, will give us her thoughts on these markets. And then we're going to check with Mandeep Singh. He's the global head of tech researchers. Any one of a million things we could ask him, and we'll get to all the tech stories coming up as well. Sue Lee, chief growth officer at Penn Foster Group, on the impact today's economy is having on job availability. So we'll break that down. Lindsay Dutch, Bloomberg Intelligence Consumer Hardlines Analyst. We'll talk about these Home Depot earnings that just came across the tape here this morning. So a lot to get to over the next couple of hours. Let's kick it all off with Alexis Christopher's Bloomberg Business Flash.
11: 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We have got stocks lower this morning as chip makers lead the decline. We've also got oil stabilizing, and yields have turned mixed. Let's begin with equities. S&P 500 down about 40 points or 0.5%. Dow Jones Industrial Average down 0.1% or 60 points. We've got the NASDAQ sliding 323 points or 1.25%, but the NASDAQ 100 is down 1.5% or 450 points, being led lower, as I said, by those semiconductor stocks. Among the day's biggest losers, Western Digital down 5%, Marvel Technology down more than 6.5%, and we've got Micron down about 5.5%. On the plus side, though, Home Depot up just about 0.7%, results beating estimates in the latest quarter. It's a sign that spending on improvement projects is holding up despite high borrowing and housing costs. The company's strategy of expanding its business to serve professional contractors and building out its e-commerce platform appears to be paying off. We've also got shares of Nike up about 0.8%. This is after hitting its lowest closing price in 12 years yesterday. Investors are worried about Nike's slowing sales in China and growing competition from younger brands. And finally, you can soon add Medicare plans to the things Costco sells. The Wholesale Club plans a limited rollout of Costco-branded Medicare plans working with the nonprofit insurer Scan Group. The products will be sold in Costco stores as well as through insurance agents and websites, but will not come with a Costco membership. And that is your Bloomberg Business Flashback, Scarlett and Paul.
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8: And you still get, all right, they do it all, right?
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8: And $1.50
11: That still is there, despite inflation.
8: That's the hook there. All right, Alexis, thanks so much. We appreciate that. As always, Scarlett Fu and Paul Sweeney live here in our Bloomberg Interactive Broker Studio. Streaming live on YouTube as well. As Alexa was just pointing out, we got some red on the screen here, some selling pressure out there. Let's take a look at some of the stocks on the move, and we can do that today with Carmen Reinicke, Deputy Team Leader for U.S. Equities. Carmen, what are you looking at?
12: Yeah, so the first thing I'm looking at is Fabrinet. This is ticker FN. Shares are down about 18% right now. This is the worst intraday since January 2025. We're seeing some weakness sort of in the chip space, semiconductors. This is an NVIDIA supplier. This stock, though, as well, this company had earnings out this morning. Results beat expectations, but analysts sort of pointed to some weakness in certain spots of the report, specifically disappointing results in their datacom and like HPC performance. So specifically sort of the data center part okay. of the business that's important here. So those weren't quite as good as people expected. The stock also had a pretty big run sort of up through Monday's close. So seeing a little bit of weakness here today.
9: All right, let's stick with the earnings theme, Baidu.
12: Mm-hmm. Yep, so Baidu

0: Korea. Just compare and contrast what his approach is or what his strategy is or what he aims to do here with North Korea, with Iran, when it comes to their nuclear programs.
1: Yeah, Iran's nuclear program, we know about Pickaxe Mountain, and I guarantee you that between Fifth Fleet and CENTCOM, they are keeping a close eye on that, right? So there's, you know, without putting boots on the ground, there's, you know, several different options that they can look at from that. But when you compare that then to the conversation that President Trump is having, especially when it comes to the North Korean piece, I was somewhat surprised by that, given the importance and the imperative of the Indo-PACOM theater right now, especially with our allies. You're still concerned, obviously, with a China 2027 scenario. And North Korea has not been silent. You know, President Trump brought that up and he said that, you know, hey, everything's been fine there. But really, they've deepened the military alliance with Russia, North Korea has, and they also continue to advance their nuclear and missile threat despite President Trump's outreach. So I'm not exactly sure where President Trump is trying to go by taking the George Washington out of the area and then talking about reducing military exercises with South Korea, our largest, them and Japan, obviously, our largest allies in that region, especially with 8th Army and the amount of forces that we still have in South Korea.
2: Wow. Wayne, talk to us about, real quickly, munitions. There's been a lot of reporting that munitions are low. A, is that accurate? And B, why? I don't really remember that happening in the past too much.
1: Yeah, you know, so do I think that certain munitions are low? Absolutely. I think that we definitely spent quite a few on, you know, our PAC-3 interceptors, some of our exquisite interceptor capabilities, as well as some of our long-range strike precision munitions like the Tomahawk. And what you've seen, though, is the turnaround there is a lot of these multi-year framework agreements that have been slowly coming into place. We're finally starting to see contracts. We're finally starting to see the money being placed where the DOD's mouth was. And that becomes really important because they're putting it into place so that we don't have to worry about any type of new start requirements or restrictions that would be put into place during a continuing resolution. You know, I know we're into December, but that's obviously something that the industry looks at. Lockheed has a 3.3x increase right now for PAC-3 interceptors that they're pushing towards, quadrupling their THAAD and their PrISMs, which are the THAAD is a terminal high altitude air defense system.
2: Right.
1: PrISM being one of the main China-focused weapon systems, even their Javelins, all of those right now are in drastic increases. Right. And then we just saw RTX get awarded a very large, $9 billion plus, yep, to get their Tomahawks from 60 to 1,000, wow, which is a 16x increase. That all is right.
2: Just amazing
1: at this point in time.
2: All right, Wayne, thank you so much. We appreciate it. Wayne Sanders, he's the Senior Defense Weapons Analyst, Bloomberg Intelligence. He is retired U.S. Army Colonel. So we thank him for his service, certainly. U.S. Military Academy graduate. Fortunate to have him. This is Bloomberg.
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15: It's 10:21 on Wall Street. I'm Alexis Christophorus from the Bloomberg Interactive Brokers Studio. This year's best performing corner on Wall Street is getting hit hard this morning. We are talking the chip makers, including NVIDIA, Intel, and Advanced Micro Devices, all sharply lower. That is leading the NASDAQ 100 to tumble 488 points, or more than 1.5%. The NASDAQ down 346. We've got the S&P 500 down 43 points, or 0.5%. Dow Jones Industrial Average down now about 45 points. And the Russell 2000 is off about 20 points, or 0.6%. Adding to the negative sentiment, the highest bond yields in years as investors continue to worry about elevated inflation. The 30-year yield actually pulling back a little bit now at 5.299%. It was up to 5.33% earlier this morning. The 10-year yield now at 4.72%. WTI crude oil at about $85 a barrel, with the U.S. and Iran stuck in a deadlock over control of the Strait of Hormuz. Brent crude just under $91 a barrel. We've got shares of BHP Group in the news today. The Australia-based miner reported a 9% jump in annual net profit as prices of copper surged to record highs. And Baidu, the Chinese internet company, reporting lower revenue and profit. Shares of Baidu down now more than 9%. And Google is buying some data from bankrupt Spirit Airlines, including emails, calendar info, and chats. The data does not contain any personal info like passenger profiles or frequent flyer numbers. Google says the info will be used to improve its products and AI models. For on-demand news 24 hours a day, subscribe to Bloomberg News Now wherever you get your podcasts. I'm Alexis Christophorus. That's a Bloomberg Business Flash. Back to Paul and Scarlett.
2: All right, Alexis, thank you so much. We appreciate that. Scarlett Fu and Paul Sweeney, we're live here with you on the Bloomberg Interactive Brokers Studio, and we're streaming live on YouTube as well. Here's some news that came out just this morning. I was looking at it. Or maybe yesterday. Anthropic is on track to generate annualized revenue of more than $65 billion. That's of its own right. That's pretty impressive. But this is the one that gets me. Up more than sevenfold from its pace at the end of last year. So some extraordinary growth out there. Our next guest is also paying attention to Anthropic, I believe. Ann Berry, founder and managing partner of Threadneedle, joins us here. And what do you make of Anthropic and some of the growth we're seeing out of this company that we hope will go public sometime this year?
16: Well, there's absolutely no doubt that Anthropic is the enterprise darling. And if you compare that number of $65 billion in annualized revenue against OpenAI and ChatGPT, which is about $40 billion, you can really see how Anthropic has sort of come roaring out ahead when it comes to that high stickiness, recurring revenue, high potential margin business, and really getting embedded with some of the biggest companies out there looking to make the most of their Claude suite. So I'm following Anthropic closely. I use it avidly. easily. I've used all of these models. I find it to have the one of the better user interfaces. I'm working with companies. I'm on the board of directly to get these rolled out across functions to hands-on use by the leaders to make sure that they're getting the benefit of some of the things that Anthropic and the tools that it develops is able to deliver. So look, I'm bullish on this one. I'm excited for the IPO. And I say that having been actually quite sort of moderate around some of the sentiment on tech in recent months.
0: Yeah, that's something people are watching. That $65 billion definitely gets everyone's attention. Nevertheless, when you look at investing across the markets, the buzzword that keeps coming up these days is rebalancing your portfolio, making sure that the concentration risk is diluted just a little bit because things seem to feel toppy or at some point could get toppy. Given what we've seen this earnings season so far, where might you go to diversify, to rebalance?
16: Well, execution's where I've been focused on this earnings season and really trying to find those companies that I think even if the market cracks when it comes to valuations, if the macro economy takes a turn to the downside, you know, which are the businesses that are really executing and outperforming expectations in delivering on the fundamentals of their business models? And there are a couple that are a little bit quirky and slightly all over the place, but I think this is the market where you've got to look stock by stock for these opportunities. One of them is Wendy's, which isn't something that would have seemed very obvious, but I'll explain why. Yeah. There's a CEO in place. He's hitting the 90-day mark. It's Bob Wright, and he was brought in May of this year. Wendy's, great brand recognition. Lots of Americans familiar with the product. There's a nostalgia play around this, but it's had a terrible run. You know, that stock was in the 20s 3 years ago. It's 10 and below right now. Bob Wright was the CEO of Potbelly, and that's one that I tracked very closely when he took the helm of that business from 2020 until its take private last year. He delivered great same-store sales growth. I think it was positive in every quarter bar one. He focused on everything that Wendy's needs, which is rationalizing the store portfolio in some cases, expanding in others, getting digital to be core to the business model, product innovation. I think he's the right guy for the turnaround. So I think he can execute. And you throw on top of that, Nelson Peltz reported to be circling the potential take private. You've got optionality on this one. Either execute with the team in place or the one that Bob puts in place, or actually see a takeout, which, as you know, tends to have a premium associated. That's the kind of story I'm looking for. There are others too.
2: GM, General Motors is also on your screen. Again, I probably would not have flagged that for a name you were looking at. What's the call there?
16: Well, take a look at what GM's actually done. Its share price has done to date. Think about everything that Mary Barra and her team has gone through over the last sort of 2 years. Like tariffs that kind of came out of nowhere, a rollback in the EV tax credit in the United States. But actually, the company is delivering against its margin expansion play. It's doubling down on the higher gross margin, 70% plus in some cases, subscription and digital services. That includes OnStar, which is safety and support and warranties, doubling down on its customer care. So again, I put that in the bucket of execution. Despite the headwinds, it's done very well, and it's got a really disciplined management team in place.
0: And Dan, just kind of steering away from the big cap stocks, you're also looking at the mid cap space, and there's a group of what you call AI native companies that offer some opportunities.
16: Well, these are ones that I'm tracking. Look, I will absolutely say that when it comes to their valuations, they still feel toppy. So I would still put this in the bucket of adding these would fall into doubling down on the AI trade. But here's why I like them. And there's three examples. Lemonade is one I haven't added yet. But if you look at that business, it's a direct-to-consumer insurance business. If you go around, here I am in New York City, you talk to all these young people, they're buying their home insurance on there. It's got, you know, an expedited insurance issuance model. Uses AI for underwriting, uses AI for its customer service. So it's been, you know, it's down from its highs, but it's one that I think stands to take share. You've got others like Zeta Global, which I think is differentiated in using AI for marketing and measuring return on investment for companies desperately trying to figure out where to send their marketing dollars to in the age of AI slop. And then you've got ones like Navan, which I've mentioned on your show before, which is doing corporate expense management and travel, which sounds very mundane, but it's a tedious pain point for companies trying to figure out how to get their employees not wasting time on it and extracting value. Again, it's done pretty well with its share price, but that I'm adding because I can see the value proposition there. And all the big players like Anthropic signing up to be its customers rather than displace it, which I find interesting.
2: And we had a guest on earlier today, Surveillance, and he just said he felt like the hyperscale build was, in his words, a bubble. When you meet people like that, what's kind of the response from your perspective?
16: I understand absolutely that sentiment. I think there are elements of the expansion AI infrastructure that feel bubblicious to me. Absolutely. When I see folks building out their infrastructure and then looking to turn around and rent it right away, I get worried because of the kind of embedded leverage that sits in that kind of business model. That's not just the debt that's being taken out to finance those businesses, but you've got the leverage that sits on basically that comes from leases being placed against whether it's data center capacity or whatnot. I will tell you, Paul, I sat up and paid attention when NVIDIA announced its relationship with those six Wall Street companies, massive blue chip names from Goldman. I sat up and I did have a moment where I thought, if we're now going to start treating chips like financial assets, despite risk that they go out of, you know, that there's redundancy risk there, despite the fact that we haven't proven out the model that they're truly portable, it's a transferable asset, that's where I start to worry. And I actually think credence is being lent to the bubble narrative around AI infrastructure for sure.
2: All right, Ann, thanks so much. Appreciate it. Ann Berry, founder and managing partner of Threadneedle, joining us there. Give us some thoughts on some of those names. Wendy's, how about that? Didn't expect that.
17: I like that. Old school.
2: Yeah, absolutely. So we'll see. I'm a big Wendy's fan, the Baconator. Sure.
17: The Baconator.
2: Yeah, it's the way to go. Mandeep Singh, I don't think he does too many Baconators. That's just my guess. Global head of research for Bloomberg Intelligence. What do you want to talk about today? I mean, I got a million things. How about that Anthropic? Annualized revenue topped $65 billion. I mean, what do you make of that? How do you put that into context?
18: I mean, this company has grown revenue 14x, you know, over the space of the last 12 months. So clearly, they have a lot going right for them. I mean, the one thing I would put a caveat on here is we have seen open source models really narrow the gap. So even though Anthropic's numbers look stellar here, I feel like everyone right now is looking to deploy AI, but not use the frontier models. And we just saw some news around OpenAI cutting their prices for tokens. So it feels like now we are at a point where everyone wants to undercut each other to make sure they have the market share in terms of the frontier models. And that may be that kind of catalyst to slow things down for Anthropic. But they've executed very well, and the numbers are just a reflection of that.
17: So you don't see that dynamic evident in the latest numbers, though, do you?
18: No. I think so far the frontier models had a clear lead, and people were willing to pay for the frontier models because...
2: A frontier model is like Claude, ChatGPT.
18: ChatGPT over Gemini or the open source models, because there was a clear gap and everyone was willing to pay whatever Anthropic was asking them to pay in terms of token pricing. They were willing to pay. But now with open source models closing that gap, and now there are a lot of routing companies that help you use the most appropriate model relevant to the query, so you don't end up using the most expensive model, but the model that is appropriate for the query that you have.
17: Speaking of models that are appropriate, OpenAI is launching a ChatGPT for teens, which is a version of its chatbot aimed at children aged 13 to 17, encouraging safe usage and deeper learning. Is that possible?
18: Well, I mean, all these models have problems with putting guardrails. That's why, you know, Mythos was never released to the public. The U.S. government said they need to be approved before, you know, it was broadly released. And I feel like even now, whatever guardrails you have in place can be jailbroken. And, you know, people can get around it, which is why... These models have capabilities. Yeah, you can say this is more for teens and we've put the guardrails around it, but I doubt it can be perfect. And, you know, that's where these companies have to do the PR piece in terms of making sure, you know, they're not being misused.
2: All right, switching gears, but I got 30 seconds left. I'm concerned for this social media trial for Meta.
17: Ooh, yes.
2: Should I be?
18: Yes, and more we are seeing every jurisdiction kind of either banning, you know, usage for under 16 or that kind of demographic. And so from that perspective, these companies have a PR problem, but now it's really kind of getting reflected in all sorts of trials that they're going through.
2: Yeah, I don't know. I mean, this thing, I think the timing is really bad because I think public sentiment is so...
17: It's soured so much.
2: Wow, yeah. It's turned. Mandy, thank you so much. Appreciate it. We still have positive sentiment for you, Mandy. Mandy Singh, Global Tech Research Head for Bloomberg Intelligence, giving us the latest here. But again, the numbers are just extraordinary. But I am going to definitely follow that trial for Meta because, you know, some of those damages could be pretty.
17: Well, Meta itself sees a $1 trillion threat.
2: I think they threw that.
17: Worst case scenario.
2: This is good.
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17: It's 2:21 on Wall Street. I'm Amy Morris. Anthropic's revolving credit facility is set to rise above its roughly $10 billion target as it gets ready for a highly anticipated IPO. Sources tell Bloomberg those talks are ongoing. A $10 billion plus revolving credit line would be a substantial increase over a $2.5 billion five-year facility Anthropic secured last year. A slump in chipmakers sent stocks lower, with the market also falling on anxiety about inflation and rising government debt. We check markets for you all day long here at Bloomberg. The S&P 500 down 0.5%, NASDAQ down 1.2%, the Dow is down 0.1%, the 10-year Treasury yield at 4.7%, and the 2-year yield at 4.16%. Crude oil off session highs now, WTI now less than $85 a barrel, Brent crude just shy of $91 a barrel. The Philadelphia Semiconductor Index more than 5.5% lower, led by Micron, which is nearly 8% lower. Goldman Sachs will pay as much as $410 million to buy LCN Capital Partners, a commercial real estate invest. The deal targets a booming corner of the real estate market that's attracted asset managers looking for a synthesis of real estate and corporate credit. The acquisition will allow Goldman to offer leases to its corporate clients and sell the investment to its broader distribution channel and base of high net worth investors. For on-demand News 24 hours a day. Subscribe to Bloomberg News now wherever you get your podcasts. I'm Amy Morris. That's a Bloomberg Business Flash. We go back to, where do we go? We go back to Bloomberg Business Week Daily with Carol Messer and Joe.
6: I feel you, Amy Morris. I don't know what day it is.
17: It's only Tuesday.
6: But it feels like September. Or October. I don't know. Amy Morris, you rock. You always are on it, though. Thank you so much. We'll come back to Amy a little bit later on. We're going to talk a little bit about China. There's stuff going on.
13: Let's do it.
6: Let's do it.
13: Very highly anticipated summit between Chinese President Xi Jinping and U.S. President Donald Trump. There's many people who have been watching this, many more people who have not. Mm-hmm. And that's why we're bringing in Shehzad Kazi to discuss it. He's the COO and Managing Director of the China Beige Book International. He's based here in New York. He joins us in the studio. Shehzad, thanks for joining us.
18: Thank you. Good to see you.
6: Great to see you.
13: I would like to start at the summit. You had in a recent note some very detailed back and forth, the pluses and minuses and what may actually not get taken care of in September. Could we start there for investors who may be thinking too much of this meeting?
6: And this is a summit between President Xi and President Trump, correct?
13: That's right.
18: That's right. I mean, I think, once again, expectations should be very, very low for what's about to happen. I think we're going to get a day-long summit, it looks like, at most, this time around. And both sides are trying to talk about deliverables. The Chinese side wants this to be super scripted and are very frustrated. The U.S. side doesn't understand why the Chinese side is so frustrated. But at the same time, they both agree there's not going to get a whole lot done at this meeting. You know, the big deliverable that might come out of it are details and some finalization of what that so-called Board of Trade needs to look like. Don't expect much beyond that.
13: What do you mean? What is the Board of Trade? Walk us through that.
18: So the U.S. Trade Representative famously says, I am the Board of Trade. And what that means is that Ambassador Greer has agreed with his counterparts that we're going to pick about roughly $30 billion worth of things that we are happy to import from you, we consider to be non-strategic. You'll do the same, and we're going to manage trade between us. So unlike what we've thought of trade deals as saying, look, we're going to open up free flow of trade, this is more about actually saying we're going to decide what's truly free, and the rest of the stuff we're going to slap on tariffs.
6: Is that a good thing?
18: It's driven by a national security imperative. Okay. From that standpoint,
6: from both sides,
18: certainly from our side, and I think the Chinese side will determine what their national security priorities are. So it is, there are positives to it. I don't know how much it'll do in the long run, though, to take care of things like supply chain dependency on China and so forth, because it doesn't address the other critical issues like transshipment, which is a big one staring us.
6: Can you clarify how much we still rely on China in terms of supply chains, global supply chains?
18: Immense amount, right? There really isn't anything in our homes, in our industrial centers, in our data centers, really even factories that is not coming, our hospitals, is not coming by and large from China. What they did with rare earth metals really scared us, because I think it created this other discussion. Said, think about what if they did that with pharmaceuticals and surgical supplies and medical goods. Forget about everything else. Yeah, so a ton.
13: And Shehzad, I mean, that's why we're kind of here right now, right? We have the export controls that China puts in place on critical minerals and permanent magnets. The United States says we're going to do the same thing on chip technology. And ultimately, the two sides who are, you know, heavy hitters in the world economy say, okay, we got to reach some sort of truce here to calm markets down globally and also to calm this diplomatic relationship down.
18: Yeah, and I think one idea was, really the predominant idea was, that if the two leaders keep meeting each other, then the truce continues. Everybody realizes the truce is because we need the truce because we don't have the rare earths and the magnets. We're wholly dependent on China.
6: We don't have a choice.
18: We don't have a choice. And the Chinese want the truce because that's the best way to keep kicking this thing down the road, to push off tariffs for as long as possible, run out the clock on Trump, and then you deal with whoever the next president is.
6: How's China feeling about the United States? And I bring that up because Chinese Foreign Minister Wang Yi will visit South Korea for 2 days from Wednesday to talk about North Korean bilateral and global issues with South Korean Foreign Minister Cho Hyun. And this is coming after President Trump ordered the Pentagon to reduce joint exercises with South Korea, citing their cost and his relationship with the North Korean leader. And there was also some connection with Iran and supporting and the denuclearization. What's your read, political read on that?
18: So I don't necessarily align myself with the idea that wherever the U.S. tries to withdraw from a geography or something, China will try to step in necessarily. But at the same time, China
6: will
18: is
6: it at
18: always
6: least embolden them.
18: I think it can certainly embolden them, even if they don't want to take action immediately, certainly they may feel like they could, and potentially the probability of success goes up, if you will. So they're doing all of this. I think on the other hand, vis-a-vis even the United States, though, on the other hand, even when they're showing up here, they are taking an aggressive tack. They're saying, look, we're watching what's happening in Congress. We're watching that, you know, you guys are not blaming us for an election interference, and we don't like this. Don't try to threaten the troops. So apparently the tough talk is happening behind the scenes.
13: I think oftentimes all of us kind of look at this from the perspective of the U.S. and what's the U.S. have in it. But maybe we could bring you in to look from the vantage point of China right now, right? There are economic pressures internally. How do those play in this broader discussion?
18: Yeah, I mean, in some ways, this really is, I think she's, you know, the genius move, if I can call it that. The economy internally is pretty weak. Not only is the consumption side weak, the household side weak, and not only are they completely sort of failing to embark upon this economic transition that they've been talking about for, you know, decade and a half, really, yeah. Certainly at least the last 5-6 years in earnest. They are failing on all those accounts, yet they are able to, because the export machinery is running, they're able to, you know, show up at the table and deal with not with the U.S. not just as competitors and equals, but, you know, ones that oftentimes look like they have the cards rather than us.
6: Does it ever matter? Because we always talk about Chinese deep pockets, right? And the government's always there to either boost up a company or boost up a sector. Those pockets are still pretty deep, right?
18: The pockets are still pretty deep, and where is their traditional way of doing stimulus isn't working. We have to remember they haven't really attempted household style side stimulus at all. So they that's a whole other playbook that they could resort to.
6: Will they?
18: They just don't ideologically like to do that.
6: No,
18: it is ironic. It's a communist party. They don't like to do welfare.
6: Yeah.
18: But they could if they wanted to. Push come to shove.
13: I mean, all of this comes down to job. That's the power that the Politburo, that the Communist Party has within China. Of course. I mean, the growing middle class since Deng Xiaoping, I mean, just speaks volumes to that. But as you embark on this AI transition, like, what does that do to what is still a very deeply industrial-based jobs economy?
18: Yeah, I think that is a big, big challenge for them. They do not have an answer for this as yet. They're already staring at, obviously, a very large youth unemployment problem. These young people will eventually become older, so you have to do something about them, plus the new entrants. The Communist Party certainly has a big challenge ahead of itself from that.
6: Yeah, where are they in this transformation? We talk about whether it's EVs or, you know, pick even AI, like how advanced they are certainly when it comes to robotics and so on and so forth. So it sounds like they're so advanced and that we should be worried. Yeah. But is that true?
18: They are advanced. And we have to remember that we're talking about
6: and a
18: about
6: risk to the U.S. in terms of high tech and so on.
18: Well, certainly. I mean, we can compete with them at this point when it comes to things like robotics, right? There's no factory in America that could just say, oh, yeah, we're competing with the Chinese when it comes to automation and robotics and such. And we have to remember, we're talking about AI-related job losses a lot in this country now. That transition to automation, especially in the manufacturing side, has been happening for a long time in China. So they have they sort of know how to deal with it by now a little bit also compared to maybe other economies. But they are certainly very far ahead.
13: It's incredible.
6: So what should investors be thinking about? You know, we've been talking about China forever and for such a long time. I know when I started my career like decades ago, you know, it was all about having access to the Chinese market. That's what was important to every global multinational company. We think differently post-COVID, post what have you. And so I do wonder how investors have to think about China's relationship with the world. We know China is friends with Iran, with Russia. You know, we talk about this other kind of axis of power, North Korea. What is their role?
18: I think their role from an economic standpoint is that you have to look at what China is becoming as a state, which is that they want to be this a high-tech superpower. They want to be this industrial giant. They say we'll make the cheap goods and we'll make the advanced, sophisticated goods. And the Chinese commodity story is incredibly interesting still. I mean, what's happening with oil, but even what's happening in other places. Steel demand is down, yet China's buying up all the iron ore it can, right? So those relationships have broken down. They're not what they used to be. Mm-hmm. And so there are some interesting things happening inside the economy. And the traditional model of thinking about China just doesn't apply anymore. You really do have to kind of watch it at a granular level.
13: Yeah, you know, the trade hawks still are stuck on overcapacity and subsidies, mm-hmm. right? And we even saw Peter Navarro put out a report that's made the rounds in the past week. I mean, what do you make of all of that still hanging
18: My message to my friends in D.C. has always been that you can talk about Chinese overcapacity all day long. It's not going to make an inch of a difference unless you can compel American companies to rethink their supply chain strategy in a very, very holistic and broad way.
6: As long as though the government, now here's the funny part, right? Because you have the U.S. government getting involved in our companies now. So I do wonder, you know, kind of how ironic that this is. But as long as we know the Chinese government can actively and aggressively get involved, is it not ever going to be a market that investors, global investors, really want to embrace?
18: Well, if you're going aligning yourself with companies that are in the state's favor, sectors that the state is favoring, then there's a pretty good chance that you could get in there and you can make money, especially with this, you know, the plethora of companies that are IPOing out of Hong Kong now,
6: right.
18: Yeah, including Shanghai, of course, as well. So you've got that. But yes, you have to be very, very careful because, you know, look at what happened to Baba and so forth. The state decides the winners and losers at the end of the day.
13: Just a real quick one here. What is the one thing through the end of the year that you think investors should be paying most attention to with China?
18: Right now, I would say figure out what could break this truce maybe past November.
6: Okay, that's a big one to keep on our radar. Always important to China. We were remarking, it's been a while since we've talked to you and how the news flow, and certainly out of the White House, has had us so focused on the Middle East as of late, but you can never, ever forget what's going on in China. Shahzad, thank you so much. Let's make it sooner. Shahzad Qazi, he's Chief Operating Officer and Managing Director for China Beige Book International, joining us right here in studio. Quick check on the trade, folks. It's kind of an interesting day, and you are mostly seeing the selling on the tech side of things. That NASDAQ 100, it is down almost 500 points, a decline of 1.6%. Bring up something like the stocks, and you're seeing most of those names lower. I think all 30 we've seen lower. Now about 28 of them are down on the trade. The index, a decline of 5.6%. When we come back, a company looking to upend the auto insurance market and more. The co-founder and CEO of Root, Alex Tim, joins Joe.
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17: 2:40 on Wall Street, I'm Amy Morris. Meta Platforms now facing a jury trial in federal court over claims that it deliberately designed Facebook and Instagram to encourage compulsive use among young users. The trial carries enormous risk for Meta, with potential penalties of as much as $1.4 trillion, and could have a material impact on the company's business and how its platforms fundamentally operate. Meta shares now nearly 4% lower. A chip rout is pulling stocks lower. We check markets for you all day long here at Bloomberg. The S&P 500 down 0.5%, NASDAQ down 1.2%, the Dow down 0.1%. The 10-year Treasury yield at 4.7%, the 2-year yield at 4.17%. Crude oil off session highs, WTI less than $85 a barrel, Brent crude right at $91 a barrel. The Philadelphia Semiconductor Index nearly 5.5% lower, led by Micron. That's down about 7.5%. New residential construction in the U.S. fell in July as single-family starts slid to the lowest pace since 2022. Housing starts decreased 12.4% last month to an annualized rate of 1.24 million. That's below all estimates. The slide in starts points to a housing market that's struggling to gain momentum. Pending sales of previously owned homes dropped in July to the weakest since the start of the year. An index of contract signings decreased 2.3% to 71.2. That is the lowest since January and matches the second worst reading in data back to 2001. Mortgage rates, which have climbed higher since the start of the Iran war, and elevated home prices still weighing on demand. For on-demand news 24 hours a day, subscribe to Bloomberg News now wherever you get your podcasts. I'm Amy Morris. That's a Bloomberg Business Flash. Let's go back to Bloomberg Business Week Daily with Carol Masser and Joe Doe.
6: All right, good stuff. Amy Morris, thank you so much. Well, shares of Root, it's a small cap PNC insurance company. It did sell off following earnings earlier this month. Stock down about 16% on August 6th. That was as the company reported earnings per share above estimates and sales below estimates. Stock, by the way, down 28% year to date. About 19% of the float is short. We wanted to get an update on the business, and joining us to do just that is the co-founder and CEO of Root. He is Alex Timm, and he joins us from Columbus, Ohio. Alex, it is good to have you here. I do want to talk about the business. Your share price, though, pretty negative and getting beat up by investors. What are you hearing from your investor base about what they want you to be doing or what they want to know about some of your financials and your metrics?
10: I mean, listen, we had a great quarter, and we've had a great first 6 months this year. We delivered a return on equity over 30% when you annualize it. You know, you look at that relative to our peers, and that's almost unheard of. And there were certainly some competitive pressures in the quarter, in the first couple of quarters of this year, in terms of growth. But you know, when we think long term, we're still in 37 states where we have our applications live in 11 states, so we're going to be scaling nationally. Our partnerships platform is growing really nicely. As well as our embedded insurance platform. And so we're continuing to grow long term. We think, in this environment and in certain quarters, we don't chase growth. We're disciplined. And so you won't see us push after growth when the competitive environment gets really hot. And we think that that's really good, actually, for long term shareholders. And so we're sticking to our discipline. And sometimes it's tougher than others. But we think over the long term, that's how we build a great company.
11: Obviously, insuring autonomous vehicles, I'm wondering a little bit more about that transition. So obviously, everybody knows getting insurance for their automobiles, but what do you do when you go from human to autonomous? How does that actually work?
10: Yeah, so that's a great question. First, the reason we founded the company was to understand risk. We believed that, and I think we've been shown now, that the nature of risk, the nature of predictive sciences is totally going to change in auto insurance. So you think about what auto insurance companies do, right, is we ingest a whole bunch of data, and then we try to predict who's going to get into an accident. And the amazing thing is, if you look over the last 10 years, the data that we can use and the data science we can apply to that problem has dramatically changed, whether that's mobile telematics or whether that's connected vehicle data. And it's continuing to change with autonomous vehicles. So for us, what we're doing is we're actually, it's very core to our embedded strategy, where we're working with OEMs to understand the data coming off of these vehicles so that we can understand what does that mean for risk, right? Not all this technology is created equally. Using the technology in different times, if you're in autonomous mode and you're going down the highway, that's quite different than if you're in autonomous mode and you're going through downtown. So you've got to actually really understand how do all of these things impact the risk, the underlying risk of what's occurring in the world. And to do that, you have to be the first to get the data. So we're studying that data. It's still, the vast majority of miles are still human driven. So it's not been a huge macro shift that we've seen yet. But as we're studying that data, we're starting to understand exactly what does that mean for risk. These cars still crash. And so they still need insurance. It's just, when and how do they crash?
6: What does the early, though, look and analysis that you guys are doing on the data from autonomous vehicles? And even, you think about the cars today, man, I turn on some different things. I can take my hands off the wheel, drives really well. And if I get distracted, it stops if the car stops in front of me. So I am curious, you've got to have some early analysis on this data. And maybe it's semi-autonomous and autonomous completely. What are you seeing? Are they less likely to get into a crash or an accident?
10: Absolutely. So fully autonomous vehicles are certainly less likely to get into an accident. The semi-autonomous is tricky because people do take their hands off the wheels, and now there's more distractions in cars than ever before. You can even watch a movie in the car in the center console. And so that's tricky because what you see is, although in autonomous mode, oftentimes frequency is less, so these vehicles aren't crashing as much, severity can actually be much higher because sometimes these vehicles won't even see the hazard coming. And so you've got to be really careful with this because it really depends on how it's being used. It's not just if it's being used, it's really where in the situation and under the situation in which it's being used, and then making sure that people know for the vast majority of this technology, you really need to be ready to put your hands back on the wheel because it does fail. It's not fully autonomous yet. So when we look at the industry overall, although frequency is down, we're actually seeing severity up significantly. And so it's still the auto insurance industry is actually still growing despite this technology.
11: Alex, I wonder, though, you talk behaviors versus demographics. What does that really mean? Like, I remember the first time I got insurance as a 16-year-old. Like, how is it different than, well, more than 20 years ago?
10: I mean, yes, so much has changed. Basically, everything has fundamentally changed about insurance over the last 20 years. The first, when we talk about moving from demographics to behaviors, you know, before you were a 16, when you were a 16-year-old male, we all just assumed you're a terrible driver. It turns out when we actually look at 16-year-old males, some of them, you know, are very risky drivers and dangerous drivers, and they need to be priced appropriately. But others actually have really good, responsible behaviors and deserve huge discounts, like 80% discounts. And by moving away from demographics and more to behavioral data, we're able to more accurately price risk. And that's also really good for the customer, because the other thing it allows us to do is actually put those behavioral data feedback back into the driver's hands and the customer's hands. So, you know, you couldn't change the fact you were a 16-year-old male. You can change the fact that, you know, maybe you were driving recklessly. And so we're also giving people more financial control by moving to more behavioral data. It's just a fairer system fundamentally.
6: Hey, listen, just got about a minute left here, Alex. Industry overall, insurance industry, position of strong profitability. Major players are all looking to grow their market share. Has routine price and advertising competition pick up? And I am curious where you see the biggest opportunity, ideally, to grow, to gain share. And forgive me, just about 40 seconds here.
10: Absolutely. We definitely have seen competition pick up. You're seeing cost per click go up, you know, almost 100% year over year, and you're seeing shopping down. So you're seeing just this huge amount of competition in the space. For us, where we see really attractive growth is in our embedded platform, selling insurance directly with vehicles, as well as our independent agency platform, where we're still in fewer than 20% of agents nationwide. And then national expansion, we're in about 80% of the population today, and we're going to take that to 100%. So we've got some good sort of in the business.
6: We'll stay in touch. Let us know how things are going. Joining us right now here on Bloomberg has been Alex Timm. He's co-founder and CEO of Root. Hey, when we come back, Joe and I taking a check on the trading day and also some stocks on the move. Stick around. 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
6: All right, everybody. We're heading into the 3 p.m. hour on Wall Street. Almost there. Right now, we've got a market Joe. Carol Masser along with Joe Doe. Joe is in, of course, for Tim Stenovek this week. We've got a market that definitely feels like risk off, especially when it comes to some of those big tech names, in particular semis. But you're looking at a NASDAQ 100 down 509 points, down 1.7%. Here. So off its worst levels of the session, but definitely a different tone. Yesterday was kind of meh on the equity side. I think people keep looking at the rates market.
11: Yeah, it feels like everything builds day by day.
6: It does feel like that, right?
11: Yesterday, maybe a little less worry. Now today, kind of catching up to folks.
6: Right, because it's, yeah, continuing is something. All right, so we're going to talk about that. I'm Carol Masser along with Joe Doe. Let's get, though, to some specific stocks on the move. We do have some big winners and losers. Here to do that is Bloomberg TV Markets correspondent Nora Melinda. She's here in studio. Good to have you here. Interesting day. A lot of selling, it feels like, on the tech side of things. Let's start with Klarna, though. You're watching that one.
7: A real laggard. The stock is down about 22%, earlier down as much as 23%, heading for its worst day since February. Now, this comes after the company cut its revenue outlook. And essentially, it's citing some of those currency exchange pressures, but also they talked about weaker consumer spending in Germany. So that really weighing on some of the results and clearly how investors are really digesting this performance. And the company hasn't been doing very well this year. The stock is down 47% so far for 2026. So tough day for investors of Klarna.
6: Is Germany really important to them? Forgive me for
7: that. I was thinking the same thing. I guess it must be enough to actually rock the boat, clearly.
6: Yeah, exactly. Yeah, I'm looking for revenue breakdown. So we'll dig a little bit deeper into that. Stock's down almost 50%, right, year to date. So interesting.
7: But then also, I want to call the fact that the CFO is also anticipated to step down. So, of course, when you see also some of those management shakeups, that is also going to rock a stock a bit.
6: Yeah. Sorry, I'm just looking through the numbers. This is when I go through a deep dive.
7: Right. Like,
6: you're going to lose me.
7: Stay with us. Stay with us, Carol.
6: Yeah, the outlook, though. Yeah. All right. Lots of questions there. Let's go on over to, I love Home Depot.
7: Do you now?
6: I'm just going to put it out there. It's fun to kind of go up and down the aisles. I'm just going
7: to
6: put it out there.
7: You know what's so funny to me is, you know, Home Depot is actually geared toward contractors and Lowe's is geared toward the DIY consumers like you and me.
11: That's right.
7: But I find myself in Home Depot. I don't know what that says about the two of us.
6: Well, we first bought our house a bunch of years ago. Man, we were in and out of Home Depot. And I just loved it, like walking down. Like,
7: right.
6: I want to buy some lumber. Let's do it.
7: I always lose cell phone service in the back. That's when you know you're a little bit too deep into the store.
6: All right.
7: But we do see shares, rather, of Home Depot higher by about 0.1%. Performance isn't too interesting in terms of the stock move, but we did see the company beating expectations. This, of course, even as we still deal with this challenging housing market where you see the 30-year fix sitting at 6.7%, still at a high if you compare it against a year ago. So you're seeing some of those contractors coming out, but what the focus really is on some of those smaller ticket purchases. Think plants, paint, tools, not the big home kitchen renovations that what we want to really see happening when we see things turning around.
6: And then there's always like, well, if I need some like cleaning supplies,
7: right,
6: or like it's just everything there.
11: But talking to our eco team this week, it's just the relentless rise of the U.S. consumer.
6: Yeah.
11: Yeah. Every time you're like, things feel off here. But no, they're still there. They're still showing up. They're buying.
7: They say never bet against the U.S. consumer. I mean, it's interesting, especially as to your point, we still remain in this challenged job market. Mm-hmm. And you think about the economics more broadly, but you still see some pockets, at least what I'm hearing from analysts as it relates to Home Depot. They're still being selective, though. So we're not seeing a full recovery, but you're certainly seeing them picking up things here and there. And apparently
6: that's
7: it's some of those smaller
6: husband when I'm out shopping. I'm doing my job for the economy, honey. Right. Hey, our Sebastian Escobar says, I bought a 0.21 cent nut the other day. That's what's great about Home Depot. You can get one screw if you want it. I feel you. And Amy Morris also chiming in saying, yeah, I kind of, you know, I love the new house smell that's in there. It's like a new car smell.
7: I'll just check that one out now.
6: All right, we're going down a funny road here. HD, of course, is the ticker on that one. What do you want to wrap up?
7: Have you guys used Duolingo?
6: Por supuesto.
7: Ooh, look at you go.
6: Yeah.
7: Now I need to go.
8: 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Context changes everything.
7: In exactly a year. This comes after D.A. Davidson upgraded the stock to buy. They're essentially saying that the company is getting close to a turning point and that marketing and money-making strategy is actually better than investors are realizing. So they say that the company has plenty of room to continue growing. The stock has been pretty pressured, though, this year. If you take a look at shares year-to-date, they're down about 19%. So I can imagine that this is some pretty welcome news for some investors of Duolingo that D.A. Davidson potentially sees some upside.
6: Yeah, Tim Stenovec loves this one. He's actually talked to, I think, the CFO and also the CEO and has been tracking. But you're right, it's down almost about 19%. 21% of the float is short, so there's a negative sentiment there. Good stuff. We begin. Do you speak another language?
11: I took 4 years of Mandarin Chinese.
7: Wow.
6: That's impressive.
11: That's great.
7: I took Latin. I did Latin. I thought maybe pre-med, you know.
6: Yeah.
7: It would help me with it didn't really work out that well. But 10 years of Latin, a dead language.
6: Yeah. No, but it's great in, like, understanding the roots of words.
7: This is true. Those romantic languages.
11: Helped on SATs.
6: No Chinese?
7: Yes.
6: No Chinese
7: part.
6: From you?
11: Ni hao ma. Easy stuff.
6: Well done.
7: I like that. I like that.
6: All right, Noor, good stuff. Thank you. Check out our Stock Movers podcast. 5-minute episodes, big winners and losers in the stock market. You can find it on Apple, Spotify, or anywhere you get your podcast. 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
24: 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A new Redfin analysis finds the typical family spends 52% of its income on housing and childcare combined. 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A reading below 50 indicates more builders see conditions as poor than good. And raw sugar futures are at the highest in more than a year as India, the world's second largest producer, is considering cutting import duties on the commodity in the latest sign of global supply constraint. The most active raw sugar contract rose as much as 4.3%, the highest level since May 2025. Stocks are lower on Wall Street. The Dow down 0.1%, the Nasdaq down 1.25%, the S&P down more than 0.5%. Erica Herskowitz, Bloomberg Radio.
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26: So I think that the second quarter beat was really more on the consumer side than the pro side. But you're absolutely right that the pros are becoming a more and more important piece of the business for Home Depot. They want to serve that customer better. They think that growth going forward is better. That is a $700 billion addressable market, a huge market growing very quickly. So the pro remains important. Pro spending is solid. You know, they still have same expectations for SRS, which is an acquisition that they made. You know, this year grow mid-single digits organically. But 2Q was really about the DIY consumer.
27: The first half, I mean, that top line of 5% looks pretty good to me. And it looks like their guidance, if I'm reading it right, is looking for a slower growth in the second half. What are they saying about that?
26: So the top line, you know, there's some acquisitions in there that's sort of helping that top line. line exceed organic growth. Same store sales, though, 1.7%, the best in a couple of years. That was really driven. You know, Canada was strong, Mexico was strong, but the U.S. even put up a 1.3%. And it seemed like, you know, some of their spring assortment did very well. Big ticket items, think grills, patio furniture, gardening items. It seems that they did pretty well in the quarter. Same store sales were May, July, stronger than June. So pretty solid. But then there's a lot of caution, as you mentioned, Paul, when we look at the outlook, that back half looks like there could be, you know, a pullback.
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10: This is the Bloomberg Real Estate Report. I'm Denise Pellegrini. Some optimism about commercial and other interest rates don't drop much more from here, especially some types of commercial real estate, according to Lauren Hochfelder, head of global real estate assets at Morgan Stanley.
12: We see industrial as, you know, a big driver, so that's manufacturing, onshoring, as well as distribution. It's distribution for shifting supply chains. It's distribution relating to e-commerce penetration.
10: And she says when you look at what older Americans are looking for, there's an opportunity in one special type of large-scale residential real estate as well.
12: Senior housing, we see that as one of the fastest growing from an income standpoint. Real estate sectors playing on aging demographics, you know, a lot of population growth and a lot of wealth concentrated in that cohort. That is leading to real demand for senior housing coupled with very little new supply.
10: And that's the Bloomberg Real Estate Report. I'm Denise Pellegrini.
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18: All right, everybody, we've got 55 minutes to go until the close of trading on this Tuesday. Carol Masser along with Joe Doe here in our Bloomberg Interactive Broker Studio. Joe in for Tim, who is off this week on a day where we are definitely seeing those equity averages moving down, in particular the tech side of the trade. NASDAQ 100, the biggest decliner on a percentage basis. The global rate story is once again front and center. And Joe, if I look at the major industry groups in the S&P 500, healthcare is actually your outperformer today, up about 1.8%. Energy, Middle East, I guess, has to be at play there, up about 1.7%. Bottom of the pack, though, industrials, 1.4% to the downside. Info technology, down almost 2%.
11: Yeah, I mean, we'll talk about this a little bit later, but I was looking at Caterpillar today. It's the leading laggard of the Dow Jones Industrial Average. Not necessarily a fully industrial story, but it is also a tech story. We'll get to that later.
18: All right. Looking forward to doing all of that. Hey, what we are going to be covering, Joe and I, over the next 2 hours, we are going to get to this year's best performing corner on Wall Street. It is getting pummeled today. We'll get to that. Vance Howard is back with us. He's got a proprietary market indicator, and I'm curious what it is telling him. What he does is whatever the indicator is, that's what he does with his clients' portfolio. And sometimes it's sell, sometimes it's buy more of the market, sometimes it's hold.
11: We've done this long enough where sometimes it's refreshing to hear somebody just take a bet.
18: Right? I love it. And he's got conviction behind it. We've got a lot to talk about with Vance Howard. It'll be good to have him in studio. In our 4 p.m. hour, back with us on AI and healthcare and a lot more, the CEO and co-founder of ZocDoc back with us. And then we're going to get into the quest for cleaner foods. We're going to do that
6: with the CEO and founder of Feel Good Foods. I do feel like you go into the supermarket, there's a lot more choices for people who've got either food allergies or other concerns.
11: Yeah, it's tremendous.
6: Right, exactly. And when you've got kids, right, you're constantly thinking about this.
11: You are absolutely right. I'm learning that on the fly.
6: You are. Joe has a little one. Hey, folks, just a reminder, we love it when you send in questions. Please do so. You can do that, and we'll answer them live on air, so we'll bring them into the conversations we're going to have over the next couple of hours. 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Send in your questions, and we're going to bring them into the conversation. Right now, though, we need to get a market update with less than an hour to go to wrap up the trading day. Once again, here's Amy Morris in for Charlie Pellett. Amy, take it away.
0: All right. Thank you, Carol. Longer maturity bonds at the epicenter of some investor angst about everything from inflation to the debt from the AI buildout. The 30-year Treasury yield is close to its highest levels in nearly 20 years, right now sitting at 5.28%. Ira Jersey is chief U.S. rate strategist for Bloomberg Intelligence.
2: This is the first time basically in two decades where there's been real alternatives for non-U.S. investors to go somewhere and find some yield, right? So if you're a Taiwanese insurance company, you can now buy Japanese government bonds at yields that are higher than the U.S. after you hedge their currency risk.
0: Ira Jersey with Bloomberg Intelligence. The strategist who coined the phrase bond vigilantes, Ed Yardeni, says he's not pushing the panic button yet, but he is closely monitoring whether the bond vigilantes might. A slump in chip makers sending stocks lower. The Philadelphia Semiconductor Index more than 5.5% lower, led by Micron, which has fallen more than 7.5%. We do check markets for you all day long here at Bloomberg. The S&P 500 down 0.6%. NASDAQ down 1.3%. That's about 350 points. The Dow is down 0.1%. The Russell 2000 index down 1.2%. The 10-year Treasury yield at 4.7%. The 2-year yield at 4.17%. WTI now less than $85 a barrel, and Brent crude near $91 a barrel. Walt Disney's ABC network sued the FCC for allegedly waging an illegal retaliatory campaign against the broadcaster to punish it for editorial decisions disliked by the Trump administration. ABC seeking a court order barring the FCC from taking any further action on its early license renewal applications or trying to alter the network's exercise of its editorial decision. Disney shares more than 1% higher. For on-demand news 24 hours a day, subscribe to Bloomberg News now wherever you get your podcasts. I'm Amy Morris. That's a Bloomberg Business Flash. Let's go back to Bloomberg Business Week Daily with Carol Masser and Joe Doe.
6: All right, set up with less than an hour to go until we wrap up trade today. Thank you so much, Amy Morris, in for Charlie Pellett. Hey, got to talk a little bit more about that sell-off in chip stocks. We've definitely seen almost, I think earlier in the session, we had every name in the stocks lower today, and now there's about 28 to the downside.
11: Yeah, I mean, this is just building on yesterday. We were talking about, well, things are looking up, and you know, there's a lot of discussion over the demand that is in AI and chips. Today, going the opposite way, and I'm curious to hear a little more about it.
6: Yeah, and I got to say, whenever there's a question about any development, and there's been nonstop, we always lean on Ian King. He's a U.S. semiconductor reporter for Bloomberg News. He's out there in our San Francisco bureau. I will remind everybody, with the stocks down about 5.5%, it is still up nearly 70% year-to-date. Earlier, though, in the year, it had more than doubled. So ups and downs, that's pretty normal, I think, for the semiconductor space. Right, Ian?
3: Absolutely, yeah. No, you make a good point. I mean, end of April, we were at 7,000 points. Currently, we're at, 12,000 points for the Philadelphia Semiconductor Index. So, yeah, we're still a long way up.
6: Is it just a risk-off day today? I mean, how do you read the ups and downs here? I know we've talked to you about the cycles in the space overall. We've talked to you a lot about the AI impact on that. Is this just maybe a risk-off day because of rising yields and, rethinking of maybe some valuations or the move-up that we've seen? Or is there some fundamentals or fundamental problems or concerns in the space as you see it?
3: Well, and I think you identified it correctly there. We're seeing sort of fairly exaggerated movements, even on a daily basis. And that's because, you know, so much money has been put to work here. This is such a big part of the market. So whatever the overall market is doing is going to be reflected in, you know, you selling those that you've made the most money out of. So profit taking, you could argue, has become a bigger factor than ever. But also, fundamentally, there's a daily kind of navel gazing examination of what is all this built upon?
11: Yeah.
3: And, you know, is AI going to pay off? So there's certainly that going on as well.
11: Yeah, I feel like yesterday we were talking about how all the indicators were that AI, it's even better than we understand, and we're not fully grasping, you know, wrapping our minds around it. I mean, we even have this B of A note saying that NVIDIA could be trading at a discount of as much as 50%. So, Ian, you spend most of your time living through the weeds. I mean, how do you, when you kind of look through the end of the week, like, what are you really looking at moving ahead in the chip space? Is this just a one-day thing to say, okay, it is what it is, let's look at the bigger deal?
3: Well, I mean, we've got NVIDIA earnings next week, which will give us a very concrete signpost in terms of where we are in terms of fundamental demands. Either they're continuing to grow at the pace that we expect or they're not, and that'll tell you a lot, given how important they are. But what's the consideration in the short term is really what's going on with the financing of all of this AI build-out. On a daily basis, investors change their mind as to whether these giant deals are a good thing or a

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9: Got a new travel spot right now on I-35 southbound before you get to FM 306 and exit 191. It's causing a 4 to 5 minute delay, some slow traffic back to Watson Lane, then an accident reported on I-35 southbound before Cibolo Valley still causes a 2 minute delay back to Engle. That's San Antonio traffic. I'm William Shotwell.
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22: All right, everybody. We're getting ready to wrap up.
23: All right.
22: Sure you don't want to come back to us this week? Oh, wait. We're going to pass the baton in a moment. Carol Masser along with Joe Doe. He has been in for Tim Stenovek. Whoops. I didn't forget his name. I'm just a little tired on this Tuesday. Just a reminder of where we wrapped up in terms of the equity trade. Just down about 0.7% on the S&P 500. Down about 1.7% on the NASDAQ 100. So definitely off our best levels of the session. A bit of a risk-off trade, although kind of an even split when you look at the S&P 500 when it comes to winners and losers. Talking a lot about what we've seen in Treasury yields. FOMC minutes tomorrow will be, not tomorrow, it'll be at around 2 p.m. Wall Street time. See what kind of debate was going on within those Fed members.
23: Yeah, and we'll see if this trading volume really starts to pick up in the back half of the week. I mean, maybe.
22: Yeah. I don't know.

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4: Looks like we have a 20 to 25 minute delay on I-35 northbound approaching Thousand Oaks Drive with a new accident being reported in the area. Some stop and go traffic right now is backed up all the way to Riddiman Road. As you make your way on the lower level of I-35 southbound between Brooklyn and I-10, got a 5 to 6 minute delay with lots of stop traffic. That's San Antonio traffic. I'm William Shotwell.
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8: 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At games, we hug total strangers. And yet, in these moments, there's also something we don't do. We don't act based on how they look, who they love, where they're from, or what they believe. We just act. Because the things that make us different will never change what makes us human. 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